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1: 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Gonna take on a challenge from San Francisco-based producer Jackie Hollander. 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

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Gonna take on a challenge from San Francisco-based producer Jackie Hollander. Song called High on You. 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

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In the words of Leah Hager Cohen, there's nowhere that morning doesn't go. 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

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Gonna take on a challenge from San Francisco-based producer Jackie Hollander. Song called High on You. 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

feeling the bass to my feet, hey. 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

baby. So. On the next New Music Showdown, our two-time champion, the duo from Canada, known as the Boogie Hill Faders, back on my feet. Gonna take on a challenge from San Francisco-based producer Jackie Hollander. Song called High on You. 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

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And if you like what you're hearing tonight, in fact, any of our shows, you can find them on demand on the website, c895.org. Just go to On Demand and find The Vortex. In fact, you can find any of the shows from our station right there on demand. And while you're there, be sure to hit that big pink donate button at the top, because thanks to listeners like you, we get to keep this going every single day. And if you like what you're hearing, you can also check out Uniting Souls Music. They do a monthly at the Monkey Loft. It's every last Saturday of the month. Be sure to check that out. And while you're there, check out Elevated Frequencies. They are a local label, and they do some pretty cool events. So let's jump right back into the music. Derek Deep in the mix on The Vortex, C89.5 FM.

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You're listening to Derek Deep in the mix right now. And if you like what you're hearing tonight, in fact, any of our shows, you can find them on demand on the website, c895.org. Just go to On Demand and find The Vortex. In fact, you can find any of the shows from our station right there on demand. And while you're there, be sure to hit that big pink donate button at the top, because thanks to listeners like you, we get to keep this going every single day. And if you like what you're hearing, you can also check out Uniting Souls Music. 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Be sure to check that out. And while you're there, check out Elevated Frequencies. They are a local label, and they do some pretty cool events. So let's jump right back into the music. Derek Deep in the mix on The Vortex, C89.5 FM.

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1: 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I'm your host, Derek Deep, and we are in the mix until midnight. 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And while you're there, be sure to hit that big pink donate button at the top, because thanks to listeners like you, we get to keep this going every single day, commercial free. 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Derek Deep in the mix on The Vortex. 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

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You're listening to Derek Deep in the mix right now. And if you like what you're hearing tonight, in fact, any of our shows, you can find them on demand on the website, c895.org. Just go to On Demand and find The Vortex. In fact, you can find any of the shows from our station right there on demand. And while you're there, be sure to hit that big pink donate button at the top, because thanks to listeners like you, we get to keep this going every single day. And if you like what you're hearing, you can also check out Uniting Souls Music. They do a monthly at the Monkey Loft. It's every last Saturday of the month. Be sure to check that out. And while you're there, check out Elevated Frequencies. They are a local label, and they do some pretty cool events. So let's jump right back into the music. Derek Deep in the mix on The Vortex. See.

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Our two-time champion, the duo from Canada, known as the Boogie Hill Faders, back on my feet. Gonna take on a challenge from San Francisco-based producer Jackie Hollander. 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

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Our two-time champion, the duo from Canada, known as the Boogie Hill Faders, back on my feet. Gonna take on a challenge from San Francisco-based producer Jackie Hollander. 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

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In the words of Leah Hager Cohen, there's nowhere that morning doesn't go. So we'll go with it. 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

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On the next New Music Showdown, our two-time champion, the duo from Canada known as the Boogie Hill Faders, back on my feet. Gonna take on a challenge from San Francisco-based producer Jackie Hollander. 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
2: This is Green Street, the Environmental Health Show, greenstreetnews.org, Patty and Doug Wood, and our worldwide network of experts here every week to keep you informed about what's going on in the world of environmental health and what you need to know to keep yourself and your family safe and healthy in this increasingly toxic world. Welcome back. Cell towers are all around us, and millions of people around the country depend on them to keep them connected. They seem to be everywhere. Maybe there's one on your block or your building or even in your backyard. But who decided where they should go? And what options do you have if you're not happy about the location of a cell tower or antenna? Today on Green Street, we're going to talk about wireless antennas and cell towers and some new legislation pending in Washington that could change who gets to decide on how and where cell towers and antennas are placed in our communities. That's coming up in just a few minutes here on Green Street, but first, some of the headlines of the week. Patty, what do you got for us this week?
3: News from the American Lung Association, which just released its 27th annual State of the Air report this week, finding that nearly half of children in the U.S. are breathing unhealthy levels of air pollution.
2: Half of the kids in the country?
3: One half. In California, this includes 7 million children, with more than 8 out of 10 residents living in counties affected by unhealthy air.
2: Jeez Louise.
3: The report analyzed air quality data from 2022 to 2024, grading counties on ground-level ozone pollution, also known as smog, and particle pollution, also known as soot. Los Angeles, Long Beach was once again ranked as the most ozone-polluted city in the nation. Bakersfield ranked as the most polluted for annual particle pollution, even as the 2026 report showed ongoing improvement for that area.
2: You would think that, you know, cities that are on the coast, you know, of the Pacific Ocean would kind of get a...
3: Yeah, but the vehicular traffic
2: wow.
3: is unbelievable.
2: Yeah.
3: Ground-level ozone pollution, also known as smog, is a powerful respiratory irritant whose effects have been likened to a sunburn of the lungs. Mm. Inhaling ozone can cause shortness of breath, triggering coughing and asthma attacks, and can cause premature death. Though progress has been made over the years to clean up ozone, that progress is fragile, and more communities are seeing their worst ozone levels in years. The number of people living in counties with unhealthy ozone pollution increased compared to last year's report. More than 129 million people, roughly 38% of the nation's population, live in counties with failing grades for ozone.
2: Remember what? In COVID, you know, things got so much better.
3: Yeah.
2: But I guess we've...
3: It's because people stayed inside.

0: Extreme heat, smoke, and other factors can contribute to the formation of ozone. We're talking about also wildfires.
1: Yeah.
0: And they have been growing in number.
1: Yeah.
0: I mean, the frequency of wildfires is really, really changed over the past decade.
1: Yeah.
0: Infants, children, and teens are more susceptible to the health impacts of air pollution because their lungs are still developing.
1: Mm-hmm.
0: According to the report, children breathe more air for their body size than adults and experience frequent exposure to outdoor air. Of course, that's where they belong, right? Playing outside.
1: Yeah.
0: Exposure during childhood can lead to reduced lung growth, the development of new asthma cases, and an increased risk of respiratory diseases. The American Lung Association expressed concern regarding the current trajectory of the EPA. The report noted that the EPA has retreated from its Public Health Foundation by rolling back clean air protections and eliminating health-related information from its economic analysis. This change means the financial and healthcare costs of pollution to families and communities may not be fully accounted for as policies are altered.
1: Yeah, so if you don't look at the financial cost, then you don't have to, you know, you don't worry about it. If they don't keep records of how this is affecting people.
0: Right, and the cost for all these diseases and all this lost school time and lost work time
1: productivity.
0: When people get sick.
1: Sure.
0: Yep.
1: Yeah, and the EPA is really, you know, it's been, they're just, they keep stepping back and stepping back and stepping back from all the progress that we've made.
0: We're just deregulating every polluting industry. It's all about making money. Nothing else matters. We have to see some change here.
1: Yeah, no kidding.
0: Yeah, we really need to see some change.
1: All right, what else you got?
0: Well, this is really interesting. A new bill in Congress would direct the U.S. National Highway Traffic Safety Administration to evaluate both the effectiveness of its federal vehicle flammability standard and the health risks from the chemicals used to meet it. The findings would be used to create an updated standard that improves fire safety while reducing driver and passenger exposure to cancer-causing and neurotoxic flame-retardant chemicals.
1: You don't think about it, but I guess it's the same.
0: Every single car.
1: Yeah. It's in the foam, I guess. And it's also in the plastic. If it's in the plastic casing of your television, it's probably in that plastic dashboard and everything else.
0: The bill follows a 2024 peer-reviewed study led by Duke University and the Green Science Policy Institute that found harmful flame retardants in the interior of every car they tested.
1: Oh, man.
0: Of the 101 cars tested, 99% contained a flame retardant currently under investigation by the U.S. National Toxicology Program as a potential carcinogen.
1: Every single car they tested?
0: Every single car.
1: Jeez.
0: Most cars had additional flame retardants present, including two California Proposition 65 carcinogens. These and other flame retardants are also linked to neurological and reproductive harm. Car manufacturers add flame retardant chemicals to the seat foam to meet an open flame flammability standard that was introduced without any research in the early 1970s and has remained unchanged.
1: Well, it sounds like a good idea. Let's make these things non-flammable so that, you know, when there's an accident and there's some fire, we're not going to...
0: But there is no data showing the standard reduces vehicle fires, deaths, or injuries.
1: Mm.
0: And according to the International Association of Firefighters, quote, these harmful flame retardant chemicals do little to prevent fires for most uses and instead make the blazes smokier and more toxic for victims and especially for first responders.
1: Yeah, I was just going to say, the smoke is really, really toxic.
0: Really. Arlene Blum, executive director of the Green Science Policy Institute and our frequent guest here on Green Street, said, quote, this 55-year-old standard is a misguided holdover from a bygone era.
1: Mm.
0: It's uncertain whether this standard has ever provided any benefit, even in the days when smoking while driving was commonplace. What is certain is that these chemicals pose a serious health risk to drivers, passengers, workers, and especially to children.
1: These things are toxic, Patty, even if they're not burning, right?
0: That's
1: toxic just sitting there,
0: existing in your car. They outgas. Open flame flammability standards have a history of unintended health consequences. Studies have shown that the average U.S. child has lost 3 to 5 IQ points from exposure to a flame retardant chemical that was used for many years to meet these standards in cars and furniture.
1: Jeez.
0: One research paper estimated those with the highest levels of this flame retardant in their blood had about 4 times the risk of dying from spectrum cancer compared with people with the lowest levels. Fortunately, flammability standards can be modernized for the benefit of public health and fire safety. 12 years ago, California's flammability standard for furniture and baby products was updated to a modern standard that was met without any flame retardants. This update has increased furniture fire safety and led to lower levels of flame retardants in our homes and in our bodies.
1: Yeah, good for Arlene Blum. You know, yeah. she's on it. She's relentless. Yeah, she really is.
0: The proposed legislation known as the Motor Vehicle Flammability Standard Study Act of 2026 is endorsed by the International Association of Firefighters, Consumer Reports, and Arlene Blum's Green Science Policy Institute.
1: You know, you have to wonder, they've been in the cars for all these years, and we've had these health effects, and nobody draws the association between them. And, and the chemicals aren't doing any good.
0: They're absolutely not efficacious.
1: Completely ineffective.
0: That's correct.
1: But they're there, and through inertia, you know, I guess they're good for the chemical companies that are selling the product. But
0: this is what we're beginning to think over and over and over. This is just money for the chemical industry. And some of these chemicals are known to be harmful to humans and the environment. And they continue to use them, to sell them.
1: Thanks, Patty.
0: You're welcome. Wireless communications has changed the lives of billions of people around the world, sometimes for the better and sometimes for the worse. Most people can't imagine living without their smartphone in their hand or on their desk or right next to their bed, connecting them to friends, social media, and other apps. People want to be able to connect to the digital world everywhere, all the time. Making those communications possible is a network of cellular antennas that has grown into an electromagnetic web covering virtually every corner of the Earth. Cell towers line our streets and highways, adorn virtually every tall building, and find a home on every water tower and sports stadium in the country. Controlling where those cell towers are placed is the purview of local elected officials. That's the law, as set out in the 1996 Telecommunications Act signed by President Bill Clinton. But not everyone is happy with this arrangement. The big telecoms are impatient with local zoning laws that restrict how and where they can put their antennas. They want easier access, and to get it, they've gone to Congress, where a new bill has been introduced that will dramatically change the rules for the placement of cell towers. To help us understand what's going on, I'm going to ask someone who has been in the cell tower fight for more than 10 years, the founder and national director of Americans for Responsible Technology, and my co-host of Green Street, Doug Wood. All right, what's going on with this bill in Congress, H.R. 2289?
1: Okay, so H.R. 2289 is called the American Broadband Deployment Act, introduced by Republican Buddy Carter from Georgia. It's a big, fat federal bill designed to streamline the nationwide deployment of telecommunications infrastructure and broadband infrastructure and all that stuff. So this began as a one-page bill, a very simple thing to exempt certain kinds of broadband projects from environmental and historic review. But then it got, you know, added on to everybody. The telecoms came in. They said, well, could we have this and could we have this and could we? And it's grown into this 100-page bill, this gigantic bill incorporating about 20 separate permitting and preemption provisions affecting where wireless technology can be sited and wireless broadband deployment, cable franchising, federal review process. It's a big bill. So basically what it does, Patty, it gives the FCC veto power over any decision by a local government to delay or restrict or add costs to the tower and network deployments. It cuts through the kind of bureaucratic red tape that the industry claims has slowed its projects and drained its resources. In other words, they're not making as much money as they would like to. So that's why they want this bill, basically, so they can make more money.
0: So they're not making a profit right now? Is that what you're trying to tell me here?
1: Oh, they're making a profit. Last year, Verizon had sales You ready? $138 billion with a profit of about $18 billion. AT&T had income of $125 billion, profit of $24 billion. T-Mobile had sales of about $77 billion and a profit of $11 billion. So there's no lack of profit here. It's not that they're not making enough money. They just want to make more money than they're making.
0: All right, let's just go back again. So what does the current law say?
1: Okay, so you mentioned the Telecommunications Act of 1996 that Bill Clinton signed.
0: Right.
1: So in that act, Congress granted local authorities control over how wireless technology is deployed in their communities, figuring that local officials know best what's, you know, what's good for their communities. Now, there are certain things that local officials can't do. They're not allowed to do. They're not allowed to discriminate among, you know, various providers of wireless services. They can't have the they can't prohibit or have the effect of prohibiting the provision of personal wireless services. So you can't say you can't put your antenna anywhere in our town. They can't fail to act on an application for a wireless facility. They can't deny an application without a written record supporting why they're denying it with substantial evidence. And here's one. They can't regulate the placement, construction, or modification of a wireless facility based on environmental effects of radio frequency emissions.
0: Right. And that environmental effects has actually included health effects.
1: Well, it was interpreted by the court,
0: Interpreted by the court, and so it set a precedent, right?
1: Yeah. That's right. And so you got to figure they put this in there for a reason. They knew darn well. They knew back then that there was emerging science coming out showing, in fact, that the studies go back to the 1950s and 60s with the military, where they were showing negative impacts from exposure to RF wireless radiation. So anyway, so those are the things that local governments can't do. But other than that, they're allowed to do everything. It's kind of like the Constitution. It gives certain powers to the federal government. Everything else is reserved to the states.
0: Right, and they've been allowed to keep these cell towers from being placed in front of nursery schools and in front of, you know, hospitals and so on and so on, and in front of important historic buildings and so on, and certain districts within their town.
1: Sensitive environmental areas, things like that. So that's right. Local people have had the control, be able to say, I'm sorry, you can't put your antenna right there in front of Mrs. Smith's house. You have to move it down the street.
0: And they've also been allowed to do that based on aesthetic reasons.
1: That's right.
0: Right. We don't like the look of it here, so we don't want it here. We want it three blocks, you know, south.
1: Right. You can't put a cell antenna in the middle of our town square. You're going to have to, you know, move it somewhere.
0: But what's actually in the new bill? What is changing?
1: Okay, so
0: this existing law from 1996.
1: So this is basically a laundry list of things that the wireless industry has trying to do for years. First of all, it limits what the local government can do in terms of placing antennas in the public right-of-way, which is where they all go, basically. It's along streets, along highways, which is where the telecoms want their antennas, right? That's where they want to put them. It limits the amount of money that local governments can charge to go through the engineering plans. Now, don't forget, when an application is made for a cell tower, this is a big, thick pile of very, very detailed information, engineering drawings, specifications, you know, and it takes a while to go through these things and make sure they're okay. So usually towns hire an engineer to do that for them, to look over these plans. This limits the amount of money they can pay the engineer, basically, you know, clamps it down. Mm-hmm. It sets these shot clocks for applications. And if the local officials miss the deadline for any reason, then the application is deemed approved. So somebody comes in with an application. The local officials say, gee, this looks interesting, but let's think about moving it down the street. And, you know, if they don't act on that antenna application within a certain amount of time, it automatically gets approved. So if there's a question about it, or they think there's some...
0: Or their engineer is on vacation or sick.
1: Yeah. Or there's COVID.
0: And it doesn't matter.
1: Yeah.
0: Doesn't matter.
1: The time starts as soon as you put that application.
0: That's the shot clock.
1: The clock starts, and if you don't make it by the time the time runs out, it's automatically approved. They can go ahead and put the antenna up.
0: Wow.
1: And finally, it allows the telecoms to ignore the current regulations around historical areas and environmental areas. It allows them to just put their antennas where they want, and they don't have to worry about that. So,
0: wow.
1: You know,
0: wow.
1: It's really
0: okay, so,
1: astonishing.
0: This is a little worrisome, but what's the status of the bill right now?
1: Well, the bill has passed the House Energy and Commerce Committee. It passed by a vote of 26 to 24, pretty much along party lines, and now it's on its way to the floor of the House for a full vote, so it could come up pretty much whenever the Speaker calls the bill. I want to go back for a second and just explain. Telecoms want to put their antennas where it's the easiest for them to get to because it's the lowest cost for them.
0: Right.
1: So naturally, they're going to want to put their antennas, you know, along the street where people live, in commercial areas or wherever it's. They don't want to have to move it, you know, to some area that's not easily accessible. And I understand that. But, you know, in this case, local officials won't be able to control how that gets done.
0: So, all right, let me step back for a second. So we are living at a time where we're beginning to move the ball on the science on whether or not this RF radiation causes cancer,
1: yeah.
0: neurological impacts, yeah. reproductive problems, et cetera.
1: Yeah.
0: And I think everybody in Congress should have a copy of the Ramazzini study. It's a study that was done in Italy, and it's the Ramazzini Institute is actually funded in part by U.S. dollars,
1: mm-hmm.
0: right?
1: Yeah.
0: And they did a very, very well-designed and well-conducted study. Simultaneously, while the NIH was doing their study through the National Toxicology Program, and they both came up with the finding that this type of radiation increases the risk of cancer.
1: Absolutely,
0: there was clear evidence of carcinogenicity not only from a cell phone but also from an antenna.
1: I also want to mention that there was a court case, you know, back in 2021. Based on the FCC's decision to keep its human exposure standards, which were developed in 1996. Well, no, I'm sorry. They were adopted in 1996 based on science from the 1980s. So these are the human exposure limits that we're currently living under. And there was a court case about that brought by our friends at Environmental Health Trust and the Children's Health Defense about whether or not the FCC was really looking at the science. And in 2021, the U.S. Court of Appeals in the D.C. Circuit ruled that the FCC's decision to keep its old human exposure standards was arbitrary and capricious, which is the legal term to basically show that there's no basis for it, claiming that the FCC had not really looked at the science that has been developing over the past number of years, showing the very serious health impacts of exposure to long-term exposure to wireless radiation, especially for children. And the court basically said to the FCC, we want you to go back and take another look at the science. And this time you're going to have to base your decision if you decide not to change your standards, which have been in place for, 40 years. If you decide not to change them, it's got to be based on some facts. It can't just be based on your opinion. So that the FCC, that was back in 2021, and the FCC has basically sat on it for 5 years. Unfortunately, the court didn't say you have to decide by such and such a time. So the FCC can take as much time as they want, and they are doing that. But, Patty, I also have to say that in Congress, the telecoms have spent years cultivating the idea that wireless radiation is 100% safe.
0: I know.
1: And anything that says that it's not is faulty. It's bad science. It's not true. And so, you know, you talk to legislators down, and you and I have been there. We've talked to and it's like there's this glass wall between you and them. They don't get it. They don't want to hear it. They don't believe it. And so that's, you can understand why, you talk about the health effects of RF radiation, and their eyes just glaze over, and they can't wait to get out of the meeting because they think you're crazy. They think there's nothing to it.
0: Yes, that's exactly where we are. Science doesn't doesn't play a role here.
1: Well, it should.
0: The telecoms play a role. They're a pretty heavy-duty lobbying block.
1: Yeah, you think?
0: Yeah.
1: One other thing I wanted to say, and that is that, you know, I've heard people say, well, this is going to level the playing field and close up a little bit of the digital divide between people who have access to high-speed broadband and people that don't. Wireless broadband is not the same as fiber optic broadband. Two completely different things. So if you're getting your internet from a cell phone tower that where the speed goes up and down depending on how many people are using the tower, that's not the same as a fiber optic connection where it's super fast. And I'm afraid that one of the things that's going to happen is that we're going to see another digital divide come up between people who have fast internet. Those are the people that have fiber optic connections. And people that have slow internet, slow broadband, essentially. And those are the people that are trying to get their internet from cell towers. Cell towers, that's great in an emergency. And it's great when you're riding down the road, you want to find the address of the nearest restaurant or whatever it is you're doing. But in terms of leveling the playing field for communities that have been historically disadvantaged because they don't have fiber, they don't have access to broadband, you know, trying to pretend that we're going to do this through wireless devices is completely ridiculous and really unfair to those people. So, like I say, we could end up with a whole nother generation of digital divide where, again, some people have access to the broadband through fast, hardwired, you know, fiber optic connections, and other people don't. And I guess, you know, that's what's going to happen unless we stand up and say no.
0: So what can people do?
1: Well, we've got a lot of information about wireless in general, and we've got a lot of information about this bill on our website, which is Americans4RT.org. Americans4RT.org. And there you're going to find not only a lot of information about this bill 2289, but you're also going to find other information that we have on there about wireless in general, and about, you know, cell phone towers and how to get a group going if you want to object in your community, and also what kind of local zoning laws your local officials could pass that would protect you if 2289 doesn't pass. And I think, look, this is all about local control. There are a lot of people who are opposed to this bill because they know that local officials who are elected by the people in the community know best how to handle the deployment of wireless technology in their neighborhoods. And, you know, you can't dictate these things from Washington. Even though the FCC would like it that way and the telecoms would like it that way, that's not good public policy, and that's not good for people. So a lot of local officials are pushing back. The League of Cities is pushing back. The League of Counties is pushing back and saying, look, we don't like this bill. We don't think it's good for Americans. And so we'll see where it goes. But right now, the telecoms certainly are spending as much time as they can trying to make this happen.
0: Time and money.
1: Time and money.
0: Yep.
1: Which they got plenty of.
0: Which they have a lot of because they make a huge profit.
1: Well, look, wireless communications have been growing like crazy. I mean, walk down the street and try to count how many people don't have a cell phone in their hand. Very, very few. I know you don't have a cell phone in your hand. I realize that, and it's annoying when you go out and you don't have your phone, and I can't get in touch with you. But, you know, I understand you don't want to have a cell phone with you. That's okay.
0: It's a little ironic, right?
1: But seriously, I mean, the world has become a wireless world. Everybody's got a cell phone. Everybody's, you know, dependent on their apps and their, you know, their things to communicate. And, I understand that. And we're not talking, I want to be clear, we're not against technology. Technology is fine. It has its good things and its bad things. And we're not saying we can't have any technology. We're just saying local control is better than control from Washington, D.C. We don't want the FCC to be able to override what your local officials have decided about where to put cell antennas.
0: Which is best for the community.
1: In your town, your city, your neighborhood,
0: yep.
1: Whatever it is.
0: Yep.
1: I mean, that's just, you know.
0: Absolutely.
1: I think anybody can back up and say, well, that can't be right. I mean, there is such a thing as home rule. And again, back when Congress wrote the law, before the wireless companies were so big and powerful, the Congress reserved for local officials the right to manage the deployment of wireless technology. I mean, the exact language of the law is, and I quote, except as provided in this paragraph, which are the things we talked about, nothing in this act shall limit or affect the authority of a state or local government or instrumentality thereof over decisions regarding the placement, construction, and modification of personal wireless service facilities, unquote. So in other words, we're giving local officials the right to control this. So, you know, that's been the controlling law for 30 years, and it doesn't seem to have really hampered the growth of the wireless industry. Just take a look around. There's antennas everywhere. This is just a plain old power grab, an effort by big, rich corporations to pressure Washington into giving them what they want, regardless of how it impacts people's lives or tramples on their rights. H.R. 2289. People need to know what's going on.
0: We've been speaking to Doug Wood, founder and national director of Americans for Responsible Technology, talking about this bill pending right now in Congress that would take away local control over the placement of cell towers or cell antennas in communities across the country. That's going to do it for this edition of Green Street. Don't forget, you can always find more information about our shows at our show website, greenstreetnews.org. Doug and I will be back next week with another edition of Green Street. Thanks for listening.

0: Hi, welcome to Food Sleuth Radio, where we help you think beyond your plate. I'm Melinda Hemmelgarn, a registered dietitian and investigative nutritionist on a mission to connect the dots between food, health, and agriculture and find food truth. And today I'm honored to welcome my guest, Dr. Ami Zoda. She is a professor in the Department of Environmental Health Sciences at Columbia University Mailman School of Public Health. And she's the founding director of the Agents of Change in Environmental Health Science and Communication Fellowship. Dr. Zoda's research focuses on understanding social and structural determinants of environmental exposures and their impacts on women's health outcomes across their lifespan. Her long-term goal is to help secure environmental justice and health equity among systematically marginalized populations. She received both her master's and doctorate of science degrees from Harvard University's T.H. Chan School of Public Health. Welcome, Dr. Zoda.
1: Thank you, Melinda. It's nice to be in conversation with you today.
0: Well, I have appreciated your work looking at phthalates in particular in the food system and who in the population might be more likely to have high exposures. But before we talk about that and other issues about our food system, I wonder if you could explain to our audience, what was it that sparked your interest in linking environmental exposures to public health outcomes?
1: That's a great question. I have been interested in environmental science, environmental protection, doing what I can to preserve our ecosystems since I was in junior high. And my more formal pathway into that work was studying environmental science and engineering when I was an undergrad. And I did a semester abroad, and I actually went to Madagascar, and I got to live there for 4 months. And it was honestly four of the most amazing months of my life. And, you know, many people know it's the only place where there's lemurs, and 80% of the flora and fauna are only found in Madagascar. And, you know, when I looked at conservation efforts there, I came to know that poverty was one of the biggest stressors. The country is very politically unstable and it's very poor. So people burn down the forest for agricultural purposes and so forth. And so it really helped me realize the connection between community health and ecosystem health. And I decided I wanted to move from environmental science to environmental health and really focus on understanding the connections between ecosystem health and public health.
0: I am so often surprised by what seems like a lack of connection in the medical community to understanding how environmental factors influence our health. And I wonder sometimes why there isn't more education in our medical schools about how much the environment is key.
1: It's a great question and something that me and my colleagues are slowly trying to change. This is work that isn't going to happen over months. It's going to happen over years, if not decades. I think that in medical school, there's a lot of focus on what goes on inside the body, even down to the cellular and genetic level. And there's also a big focus on how to treat diseases and illnesses. And I think not enough focus on how to prevent the disease or the condition in the first place, and not enough emphasis on how things in the physical or social environment impact health. And I think it's also because if you're trying to understand how phthalates impact pregnancy, you're not going to do a randomized controlled trial where you intentionally expose one group to phthalates and not expose the other group. It's not really ethical. And the randomized controlled trial design is the study design, the type of science that medicine particularly holds to a gold standard. But the way we generate evidence in environmental health sciences is different. We look to animal studies and what goes on in the lab. And then we also match that with large studies in big groups of people to help make strong inferences. So, you know, it's been hard to have the clinical medical community understand and value that type of science.
0: What I've witnessed in my career is there's often this idea that if people are consuming foods that will lead to poor health down the road, it's a matter of personal choice. And I have worked really hard to help people move away from that and think more about, well, how could they make other choices because of the kinds of situations that they live in? And that's what I love about your work too, is it's looking at how is the individual living, or where is that individual forced to live by no choice of their own? And how does that environment impact their health? And I think it's a more compassionate view.
1: Yes, I think whether it's the products we use on the body or the food we put in our bodies, I think in our society, they're framed as individual choices. But I think the word choice there is loaded and complicated because there is some amount of individual agency, but then there's a lot about the situation that is a product of their environment. That could be the neighborhood they live in, so what they have access to. So it could be about local availability. It could also be about economic access. But then it's also about targeted advertising. So we know that when you target sugary foods in advertisements to kids, it has a big impact on them. But and then it's also about how what we were exposed to and conditioned to like when we were kids. And, you know, there's a lot of different factors that influence how we make those choices. And so I think thinking it's all up to the individual, it's a fallacy. I don't think it really matches reality. But, you know, I think how much is the environment versus individual, you know, I think that also depends on the situation. But I think our food systems in this country are just heavily industrialized, and it really isn't always up to the individual to make different choices.
0: Right. Well, some of your work has looked at phthalates in our food supply. And I wonder if you could explain what phthalates are and how they compare with other types of endocrine disrupting compounds in our food system.
1: Sure. So phthalates are synthetic chemicals. It's a class of compounds. There's many different phthalates. Different ones are used in different applications. They also differ somewhat in their toxicity. A lot of the phthalates that end up in food, they're plasticizers. So they're added to plastics to help soften them. One common plastic they're added to are polyvinyl chloride or PVC. We've known now for several decades that phthalates are endocrine disruptors. So at low levels, like the levels that are found in our environment and in our food, they can disrupt how our hormone systems work. And some of the problematic phthalates like DEHP can particularly interfere with androgens, which are the precursors to testosterone. So they actually block, they're called anti-androgenic. So they sort of block some of the behavior of testosterone precursors. This is different than, let's say, like DDT or DES, the pharmaceutical, which are also endocrine disruptors, but they are estrogen mimickers. So things can be called an endocrine disrupting chemical, but how it disrupts the hormone system can vary chemical to chemical. And so these phthalates, many of them are endocrine disrupting chemicals because they can interfere with how androgen regulation, androgen signaling. And we know both from animal and human data that they can have a lot of effects on reproduction, especially development of the male reproductive tract. So things related to testosterone regulation. You know, they've been associated with even anogenital distance, which is a marker of feminization in male babies, male human babies, as well as in animal studies. And in human studies, they're also associated, like exposures during vulnerable windows, like during pregnancy, have been associated with increased risk of preterm birth. which is a pregnancy complication that can have long-term impacts both for the mom as well as the newborn, and as well as children's brain development. So higher phthalate exposure during pregnancy and in children have been linked with increased risk of ADHD and other attention and behavioral outcomes. So in the case of phthalates, there is a large body of evidence. And my work has shown that food, especially consumption of processed food like fast food, is an important pathway of how these phthalates get into our bodies. And this appears at the population level and is particularly an important pathway for specific populations. So my work has really highlighted how it's an important pathway among Black communities. And other people's work has also highlighted how ultra-processed food is an important way that phthalates get into the bodies of pregnant women and young children.
0: Well, I have a study here that was published through U.S. Right to Know. They've done some great investigative work, and this was published in 2023. It won't be any surprise to you, but it was that junk food makers heavily target Blacks and Latinos. And if we look at neighborhoods, you know, going back to that environmental health piece, we look at neighborhoods where fast food restaurants are more likely to be. And again, we see this inequity. And I wanted you to talk a little bit about health equity and what is it and how it folds into this issue.
1: Sure. I mean, health equity is basically the idea is good health for everybody. Everybody has a right to a good quality of life and good health. And unfortunately, in this country, almost along every major health outcome, whether it's diabetes or asthma or a higher risk of death from breast cancer, the rates of these conditions are not equal across all groups. And some groups have a higher likelihood of either getting a condition like diabetes and or unfortunately having serious complications and even death dying from these conditions. And there's a lot, you know, in our country, the health outcomes, one way that they're unequal is by race and ethnicity. And so Black and brown people and indigenous communities in general have poor health, and they, you know, they have higher barriers to accessing the things we know will improve health. So whether that's good insurance, being able to access healthcare, but also the neighborhood factors. So we know that some of these factors even operate outside of income or what we call socioeconomic status. So communities of color have always been more exposed to air pollution. And even though because of our Clean Air Act, air pollution levels have really gone down across the board in this country, there are still disparities in who is exposed to the worst pollution still. The same is true for lead. We know lead has horrible effects to the developing brain, irreversible effects. And because we've gotten lead out of gasoline and new paint, in a lot of lead overall has gone down. But it remains a problem among certain communities of color, especially those that are the poorest. And so I think when we think about food systems and this area called food justice, we see some of the same patterns. So those same communities that may experience high levels of air pollution or lead or not have access to good health care are also the ones that have poor access to healthy foods and are more dependent on processed and packaged foods that have a higher likelihood of having phthalates or PFAS, which is another endocrine shifting chemical where we can be exposed through our food. And so those chemicals in our bodies can interact with other factors like stress to impact health. So there's like a cumulative effect or a cumulative impact.
0: Right. Let me take one break because we are about halfway through. And I just want to remind our listeners that if you're just tuning in, you're listening to Food Sleuth Radio. And today we are joined by Dr. Ami Zoda. She is a professor in the Department of Environmental Health Sciences at Columbia University Mailman School of Public Health and the founding director of the Agents of Change in Environmental Health Science Communication Fellowship. All right, I want to get back to my list of common toxic chemicals in our food system, phthalates being just one category. There's also BPA, which probably a lot of our listeners have heard of. There are flame retardants, there's PFAS, and of course, pesticide residues. And I'm assuming that many people have bought into this doctrine that the dose makes the poison. But what I've learned from people who are studying BPA in particular is that in many cases, a smaller dose can have a larger impact. So it blows that dose is the poison doctrine out of the water with regard to these particular chemicals. Is there anything you want to say about that?
1: I think that, you know, this adage that the dose makes the poison is one way this myth is perpetuated is by the chemical industries that make these chemicals. And they often use this as a retort when any new study comes out to be like, well, those aren't the levels at which we see health effects in our toxicological lab studies. And, you know, it may be true that the tox studies are using higher exposures, but, you know, the reality is we're not just exposed to one chemical, we're exposed to mixtures of chemicals. And in human studies, we almost always see negative effects, bad things happening to health at lower levels. And then the other thing I'd like to say is that not everybody's risk is the same. So there's also these critical windows. And so you also worry about, for example, pregnant women and children. And so because their bodies and brains are actively changing, they can be even more sensitive to these effects. My colleague, Bruce Lamphere, he's an environmental epidemiologist, and he's dedicated his career to studying lead and children's brain development. And he says that anytime he's gone searching for a threshold, so that lower limit under which you would see no negative effect, he's never found one for any environmental chemical that he has studied. And so I think that's something to take to heart, that these chemicals are really potent. Chemicals like pesticides were literally designed to kill things, right? And so it makes sense that even at very low levels, that they are changing the ways our bodies behave, respond, react. So I think we should be more precautionary is, I think, the last thing I'd like to say.
0: Oh, absolutely. And unfortunately, our public policies on which we depend really for safety, I mean, there's just so much an individual can do with their dollars. You know, there's a lot of focus on consumers changing things by how we spend our money. And there is an element of truth to that. But there's also this larger body that we call our government that has a role in protecting our commons, our water, our air, our soil. And what I've seen is a rollback on so many of these protections. And I wonder how you as a scientist look at this and want to move the dial towards the direction of precaution.
1: That's a great question. And that's why I spend so much time translating my science and that of my colleagues to different forms so that more people understand the science, more people know about it, more people can use it to create change in their own community. You know, lived in Washington, D.C. for about a decade where I was a professor at George Washington University. We met with colleagues at the U.S. FDA multiple times to share our research about phthalates and food and impacts on vulnerable populations. We have tried many different ways to remove phthalates, all of these orthophthalates, as allowable food additives. So they're currently allowed as food additives. So that means that they can be in our packaging, they can be in vinyl gloves that workers wear when handling food, they can be in the tubing used in those milkshake machines in a fast food restaurant or in a dairy farm production. They can be in conveyor belts. They're allowed to be in these materials. You know, these same phthalates are not allowed to be in children's toys. They were actually, through an act of Congress, banned from children's toys, but they're still allowed to be in our food system. So to me, that's a no-brainer, but you know, we just haven't even been able to get that action. So what do we do? I was in Capitol Hill. I was part of a briefing on toxic chemicals in food and children's brain health, speaking to members of Congress and their staffers about this exact topic with other scientists, organized by Project Tender, the American Academy of Pediatrics, and the American College of Obstetrics and Gynecologists. So, you know, we do stuff like that. I think there's also been more activity at the state level. So that's another thing to do, is try to make create change at different levels. And I mean, you don't give up. But it's a strange time. And overall, it is an uphill battle in trying to protect people's health from toxic chemicals.
0: Exactly. It's an uphill battle. People should know where to find these chemicals, where they will be found in their food supply. But we think about all kinds of plasticizers. They're in water bottles. They are in fast food wrappers, as you mentioned, food storage containers when you get a takeout container. And those are just the phthalates. Then there's also the BPA that we find in the linings of cans. And so often when a particular chemical grabs the attention of the consumer, we have products that are made that have what they call regrettable substitution. And I don't know if you want to talk about that at all.
1: It's a really great point. I think often, you know, we have taken the one kind of focusing on one chemical at a time and kind of making it a bad actor. But what often companies do is they just change one little part of that chemical structure. Oftentimes it's literally one molecule, so that it's no longer bisphenol A, but it may be bisphenol S or bisphenol F. And then they can say it's BPA free, but these chemical mimics often mimic the original chemical in our bodies. And so that also just speaks to, this is like the way we've attempted to protect people from toxics, is like a one chemical at a time approach. So it's very reactionary and it does something, but it doesn't completely solve the problem.
0: Right. You have spoken about the importance of storytelling and how we have to have the scientific data for sure. That's our groundwork. But how we relate that data to somebody who's making policy, when you go to Congress and you present your information, do you give the scientific data and then tell a story that goes with it?
1: I think it depends how much time you have. Sometimes you're very, very limited. But in general, I lead with conversation. And importantly, I'm training younger scientists to find ways to integrate storytelling with their data as a way to reach more people and sort of package their science in different ways. Because I think we need to contextualize the science and we need to be in conversations, longer form conversations, and kind of present the data in many, many different forms, whether it's through an Instagram post or a podcast or a peer-reviewed paper or a policy brief. Because different people will digest the information in different ways. And ultimately, I think stories are more likely to change people's minds and their behavior than data alone.
0: Mm-hmm. Well, I'm really glad that you brought up vulnerable populations. And if you had someone come into your office and they were young, thinking about becoming pregnant, what would be the most important things that you would tell them about protecting their own health as well as how to protect that developing child?
1: Oh, that's a great question. You know, I think there are a lot of resources about this, and there's an exciting new Netflix documentary coming out about this particular topic, so stay tuned. I think, you know, some of this stuff is, I think, is a lot of common sense. Eat a lot of fruits and vegetables, try to limit meat, especially red meat, limit processed and packaged food. I think things like flame retardants, we have, I think we as a country, we've done better about figuring out policy solutions about that. I think learn about your water supply. So there's many municipalities, like you can get water about your, you know, kind of your overall state of drinking water. Find out if there are PFAS hotspots in your community. And invest in good water purifiers, especially what you learn about your water. So, you know, I think there's a lot of great sites, like Environmental Working Group has a lot of great guides. Silent Spring Institute is another science-based institute that makes a lot of materials for individuals. And so I think there are a lot of apps and guides now to help individual consumers who are trying to make safer choices.
0: Right. You know, I've found some studies on my end that show that fast food eaters have 40% higher levels of phthalates in their bodies. So that's always one of my go-to recommendations, is to avoid fast and, as you say, ultra-processed food whenever possible, but especially during those vulnerable windows when we are going to be more affected. So we have to close because we're out of time, but I want to give just a minute or two to you now to leave our listeners with anything you want them to know.
1: I would just say, be patient with your own situation. And as you learn about this, don't get overly anxious and just start making small changes instead of trying to go from an all or nothing. And also, I think if you do have to eat a lot of takeout because of you don't have much of a kitchen in your house, or you have a job that keeps you unable to cook, you know, also don't put all the blame on yourself, because there's a lot of bigger forces at play. And if you do become really interested and concerned with this issue, also talk to your elected members of Congress and your representatives, because we really need bigger structural solutions to this problem of unregulated, harmful toxins in our food.
0: Absolutely. Thank you for that. And thank you for your work. All right. Well, we are out of time, so we're going to have to close. But I'd like to thank our listeners for joining us. Remind everyone that Food Sleuth Radio is produced by Dan Hemmelgarn for KOPN in Columbia, Missouri. Most of all, I want to thank my guest, Dr. Ami Zoda. She is a professor in the Department of Environmental Health Sciences at Columbia University Mailman School of Public Health and the founding director of the Agents of Change in Environmental Health Science Communication Fellowship. Her research focuses on understanding social and structural determinants of environmental exposures and their impacts on women's health outcomes across their lifespan.

0: on women's health outcomes across their lifespan. Her long-term goal is to help secure environmental justice and health equity among systematically marginalized populations. Thank you so much for being my guest, Dr. Zoda, and I'll make sure to provide a link to your website where people can learn more about your work.
1: Thank you.
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6: This public affairs program does not represent the opinions of the station, staff, volunteers, management, or ownership. Any opinions expressed are that of the program provider and is presented only as a public service.
7: Good music moves us. Listening to it makes us feel something. Just the rhythms, the sounds. But most of the time, there's something more going on behind the music that adds a whole other layer. This song, for example, where the notes are determined by water quality data. Or this song about cats and mice that really isn't about cats and mice.
8: The whole track is a fight between cats and mice. But the cats were referring to the Cuban state, and the rats were referring to poor residents that simply wanted to go out and dance.
7: From Virginia Humanities, this is With Good Reason. I'm Sarah McConnell. Today, the meanings behind the music. If you're looking for new music, you might turn to YouTube, Spotify, social media, basically the internet. But in Cuba, internet access is so limited that music is passed through a USB network called SneakerNet. Mike Levine is a musicology professor at Christopher Newport University. He explains how SneakerNet helps spread the rhythms and politics of reparto music. Mike, there's a new version of mixtapes that's happening in Cuba right now, distributed through a system called SneakerNet. What is SneakerNet, and what's the music that they're loading onto these USB sticks?
8: SneakerNets came around 2008, 2009 as a USB tape, a USB USB stick-based form of internet, because Cubans have very little internet inside of the island. And so this is a way they kind of get around those issues by trading these USB sticks back and forth with one another. And a lot of media has passed around these things, video games, antivirus applications, telenovelas, K-pop. But the biggest thing made in Cuba that's passed around on these USB sticks is this music called reparto, which is extremely popular in large part because of its circulation through this offline form of internet.
7: And reparto is a kind of music that's actually banned by the Cuban government. Why is that?
8: Yes, reparto is extremely controversial due to lyrics that are often sexually charged. But even more than that, their lyrics tend to represent the neighborhoods where the artists come from. The music's called reparto. It comes from neighborhoods called repartimiento districts. These are often very poor and mainly occupied by Black Cuban residents. The lyrics represent the slang, the jargon that's spoken inside of these districts. And a lot of the cultural gatekeepers that work for the state don't regard those lyrics as accurately reflecting the values that they want to be associated with the Cuban state that you'd find.

0: music like son, Cuban son music, for instance, which is considered the national music of Cuba.
1: That's interesting. So, what do you mean by banned? You can be prosecuted for it, or they just don't let it get played in all the usual venues.
0: Right. Usually it's sort of death by anonymity. Because the Cuban state basically has nationalized all media, right? They've nationalized radio and television and nightlife. If your song is on a blacklist, there's very little opportunities for you to make it through any formal routes. And so they have to find these other informal routes to have their music played, shared, circulated outside of government oversight.
1: So they actually compete to put their music onto the USB sticks and see if they can get lots and lots of people to buy them.
0: That's right. New artists, up and coming artists, will pay promoters to put their music on these USB sticks that are then distributed to potential fans across the island. The reach of this USB stick network, and I should say specifically, this USB stick network is called El Paquete Semanal, which is the weekly package. New content is downloaded weekly on it and then passed around to citizens. And folks will buy their copy of the latest media each week for the equivalent of approximately $2 US. And so, yeah, it can be a fiercely competitive trade. And keep in mind that the average Cuban salary is approximately 30, the equivalent of $30 US. So $2, it's a significant expenditure weekly.
1: How many Cubans do you think are buying the weekly package?
0: They consider it today to be one of the biggest employers in the entire island. And they say that approximately 10 to 11 million people consume it, which is about the population of the island.
1: Isn't that fascinating? It's kind of Cuba's IT revolution, but it's so old school. It's not via the internet, it's hand to hand.
0: Yes. Yeah, it's really amazing. This got me addicted when I first visited the island back in 2015 because I knew they didn't have any internet, but they were all up to date on Game of Thrones. And as a researcher, I find this fascinating because people that use the system still have to meet one another physically in order to trade stuff back and forth. They can't do it through streaming networks or through the algo, as they say on Spotify, right? They have to actually meet up with one another in person to do it.
1: And it's like newsies that used to sell newspapers with screaming headlines on city streets, right?
0: It's been going on now since about 2010, about the same time that Reparto came up. These two things kind of came up together and kind of built each other along the way. It's technically illegal, but the government allows it because my thought is that it helps bring down the potential for people protesting a lack of viable internet access, right? As long as they allow a certain amount of this circulation to go on, they can tamp down on the pot from boiling over potentially. And the golden rule is no politics and no pornography. That's the golden rule when it comes to the Paquete. So, and I've heard stories of folks getting in trouble when they have not adhered to those boundaries.
1: Give me some examples. Let's play some examples of some of the most popular Reparto songs and artists that you think would give us a good feeling for the genre.
0: Certainly. Let me play you a track from one of the founding artists of this style of music. His name is Chocolate MC. Now he lives in Miami, but he came up in a very poor, difficult repartimiento districts called Los Sitios in the 2000s. So anyway, this is his track called Bajanda, and it was extremely controversial when it came out in 2018.

0: So you might have noticed that the last lyric there, and this is the beginning of the chorus of the song, is Gato dice meow, meow, meow. Translates as the cat says meow, meow, meow. The whole track is a fight between cats and mice. And you might wonder, well, okay, what's controversial about that? It sounds silly, if anything else. But listeners attuned to these lyrics in Cuba instantly knew what he was referring to. In this case, the cats were referring to the Cuban state, and the rats were referring to these poor residents of Departamento districts that simply wanted to go out and dance along, for instance, the famous Havana Seawall, El Malecón, or La Piragua, another famous revolutionary landmark. But the cats have the power of the voice, and they're telling the rats, no, you're not allowed to do this. And so that, just that alone caused the song to be pulled from El Paquete's USB stick network, because people delivering it were too scared of the potential political consequences of being known as someone responsible for circulating this track.
1: Which only made it that much more popular, I'm sure.
0: That's right, yes. So I'll show you another two tracks. Let me show you another song from another fairly early reparto singer, El Tiger, very popular singer, who also now lives in Miami. Chocolate MC does as well. This track is called La Wari Confianza. This is a particular term that comes from these areas that means you can trust me, you can have confidence in me. So here's a snippet from La Wari Confianza.

So that track was very popular when it came out. The hook says "Muévelo, muévelo," which is an, at this point, almost ancient call to the dance floor that goes back to the 1970s of get up and start dancing. But the lyrics right before that, "Tengo lo que tenía que tener," loosely translates to "I have what I had to have." And any Cuban will know the significance of that line because it comes from a poem from famous Cuban poet Nicolás Guillén in the 1960s, who wrote about having what he had to have as a black Cuban experiencing the shift of the Cuban Revolution that happened in 1959 and how good it was for him. Well, nowadays, a lot of folks feel differently about the inheritance of the revolution. And so this song is kind of making fun of that poem a little bit and the poem's optimism and kind of replacing it with, well, the way to make it these days is to make money. I'm going to show you a track from a up-and-coming, very young artist. He's 17 years old. This is the artist Wampy. He also comes from these Repartimiento districts, the outlying areas of Havana. This is one of his more popular recent tracks, came out earlier this year, 2024. It's called Maleante.

0: beautiful voice, great music.
1: He does have a gorgeous voice, for sure. I wanted to play him because he's really indicative of a lot of shifts the style is going through currently, where his music is a lot less political and a lot more romantic, let's say. A lot more domestic in its content about relationships. But he has other songs where he just talks about repping his neighborhood. But this song's called Maleante. Lucy means the bad one. He's referring to himself as the bad boy, basically, the relationship. So in this second generation, we're finding a lot more romantic music. The other thing I want to mention is that this music is a lot more, contains a lot more global elements than the last generation. He is samples in here from old hip-hop tracks, some reggaeton ideas, but he maintains that clave rhythm in the background that you're going to find in basically any Reparto song.
0: It's interesting that two of the musicians who'd made it big have wound up in Miami. Is that a typical trend? People make it in Cuba and make it to Miami?
1: These days it most definitely is. Cuba's in a very sad state. Over the past just 2 years, literally over 3% of the island's population have migrated away from Cuba, and many of them have gone to Miami. It's a virtual depopulation of the space itself. It's very sad. A lot of these people either go through the Darien Gap through Central America, or they come up through boats through the Straits of Florida. And so for a lot of these artists, the route is you gain popularity through this underground network, the USB stick-based network, El Paquete Semanal. You play shows, you earn money, and then you get out. And then you become big in Miami, which a lot of folks refer to as the capital of Latin America. It's certainly the capital of Latin American music. So that's where those folks will go to gain more stardom, more money, and then send it home to their relatives.
0: So in Miami, you have internet galore. Is there still a USB music tradition in Miami? Has that caught fire there?
1: I've noticed that there will be folks, some of these folks are called mulas, they're folks that ship products internationally, will deliver the weekly package from the airport in Havana up to Miami. And people that are Cuban immigrants will still listen to music or watch their telenovelas through this USB stick source. And I've asked some people, why are you doing this? You're not wrong that the internet is basically like a water tap turned on all the time in Miami. But they say it's a lot more easy for them to find their shows. It's curated. It gives them exactly what they need. And it gives them an idea of what people are consuming at home in Cuba at the same time.
0: Right.
1: So it creates a connection. Yeah.
0: That was Mark Levine. He's a musicology professor at Christopher Newport University. What does it sound like when trees sing, or rocks, or a city waterworks? Sarah Bouchard teaches at Virginia Commonwealth University. She's a sound artist who often works with data from objects in nature to make music. And she shares what it's like speaking with and for the things around us. Sarah, I'd love to start out by listening to one of your works called Breathe River.
2: So this piece was presented at the Richmond Pump House. It's an old ruin of a water facility that has been disused for many decades, and you can listen for water coming in through the stone walls, and I will tell you more about the piece after we hear these two excerpts.

0: I feel like I'm hearing two different things, water falling, the sound of water itself, but also a horn.
1: That's right. So you're listening to a recording taken from the installation in the pump house. And the meat of the piece is a musical composition. I took water quality data that I gathered from a water ecologist working with the VCU Rice Rivers Center, and I sonified that data. I took an immense amount of data from a spreadsheet, whittled it down, had a computer program help me turn that into a melody, and I basically gave the score to a saxophonist. So you're listening to a saxophonist reading data notes. and then that recording was played into the space with all this water from the canal here pouring in through this disused sort of Gothic structure.
0: What river is this that you're recording in, Breathe River?
1: It's the James River, which runs through Richmond, Virginia, and goes to the Chesapeake Bay.
0: And why do you say Breathe River? What is the breathing that we're hearing?
1: Right. The title of the piece came to me during my conversations with Paul Bukovakis, the water ecologist I worked with here at VCU. We were talking about what the data means and the trends, and he said something that stuck with me, which was, rivers breathe, forests breathe, individual plants breathe, but also ecosystems breathe. And that breath is really just the exchange of oxygen, carbon dioxide going between the biosphere and the atmosphere. So he helped me understand that in the wintertime, the biological signals are not doing very much because there is not as much sun in the winter. And that is why the beginning, you're hearing January, is very kind of melancholy and same notes over and over. But then in August, which is the second part of the clip, the water oxygen level goes way up and then it goes way down. And that is due to algae in the water, which algal blooms are a known problem with freshwater areas all over the country. And yes, in the James River and Chesapeake Bay area too. So we're hearing these biological signs kind of going crazy.
0: Let's listen to another project called Forest for the Trees. Tell me about Forest for the Trees.
1: Yeah, this is an installation with natural objects. And the sounds actually are responding in real time to movement by the trees outside of the gallery.
0: Let's listen to Forest for the Trees.

0: I love this. We're hearing the sounds of the trees outside the gallery. You attach sensors to the branches to measure the tree movements.
1: Thanks. The sensors are translating information, but that's actually triggering audio samples that I have recorded of tree matter. So, yeah, it is very evocative.
0: What are you saying with these two projects? Is this more about learning to recognize that the natural world around us is more complicated than we realize?
1: I see myself as a collaborator with the environment. I am working to better understand the environment that surrounds me and work with specific sites.
0: Do you see value in this music without knowing where it comes from? Or should we know how the sounds are made to appreciate what we're hearing?
1: I feel like if I've done my job, you don't really need to have any prior knowledge or extra knowledge of what exactly the processes are. My intent is for people to come upon my work, have a direct experience with it, and want to know more, but, you know, not necessarily need to know more. I'd like to present my works in unusual places for that reason.
0: We have time to talk about one more project of yours. What would you like to share with us?
1: I'd love to share Catskill Songline, which is a piece I created in New York and recorded with just an informal group of friends in Prospect Park.
0: Catskill Songline. I love this. Let's play it.
2: Okay. Sorry. I'm so...

0: Oh my gosh, I love everything about this. You took panoramic pictures of the Catskills Mountains tree lines and then put a musical staff over top of the tree line and created notes outlining the tree line for people to sing like shape note singers.
1: Right, that's right. Yeah, notice the shape note, fa sol la.
0: Yeah.
1: Yeah, this came about at a residency I was in upstate New York. And the residency had a little hill, and from that highest point, you could see this just little horizon line of the Catskills. And sometimes ideas are so simple, but it really resonated with me, and I brought it back to Brooklyn, where I was living at the time. And the piece is really just meant to be sung anywhere as long as it's outside. So in order to take a recording, I brought people to Prospect Park. And for me, it's not about good singing. It's just about singing and, you know, singing with your heart, which is like sacred harp shape note tradition.
0: I love that you're doing a sort of Lorax thing here, speaking for the trees. Is that what it feels like?
1: Yeah, definitely. This has been my focus as the climate crisis kind of becomes ever present. But really, I've just always had a strong connection to the landscape. I grew up in California and with those amazing, incredible landscapes there. It's something that brings me peace. But at the same time, it is very concerning to me that our planet is going in a direction where people are not able to survive due to the environment. So I think many artists consider their creative processes as like being a medium, you know, translating these whispers of ghosts that exist in the world that only we can see, and then putting them down on the page or in whatever context and showing that truth that exists out there. So I definitely feel like I am speaking for whatever subject or landscape or location that I'm working with.
0: Sarah Bouchard, thank you for sharing your insights on this with me and your music on With Good Reason.
1: Thank you so much for having me, Sarah.
0: Sarah Bouchard teaches at Virginia Commonwealth University. We'll be right back.

0: Welcome back to With Good Reason from Virginia Humanities. As a young kid, music brought meaning to Donald Zorro's life, and it kept him in school. Now he's a music professor at the University of Virginia College at Wise, and he's bringing the joy of music making to his students, especially the ones who don't think of themselves as musicians. Donnie, you skipped school lots and lots when you were very small. You really didn't like it until band. Tell me about young Donnie skipping school and then one day music.
1: Yeah, I'm really not sure what was going on with me at that point. I just didn't like school. I can't really explain it. But in first grade, I missed more than 40 days of school that year. I was bright enough to pass. So once I got back in school, I did pass and move on to second grade. But then the same thing happened back in fourth grade. You know, once I hit sixth grade, that was my opportunity to join band. And once I found that opportunity, things changed for the better. Our band director was a trombone player, but he pulled out the trumpet and played the Star Spangled Banner. And I was totally captivated and said, that's what I want to do. Of course, I buzzed the mouthpiece and the band director said, we're going to have us a trumpet player here. And from that point on, life changed.
0: You buzzed the mouthpiece?
1: Yeah, that's just taking the mouthpiece and, if you can do that well, then you're in good shape.
0: Play the start of the Star Spangled Banner. Oh my gosh, you do that beautifully.
1: Well, thank you.
0: Do you play it often for crowds?
1: I have. It's been a while since I've played it solo for an event, but yes.
0: What outlets do you have nowadays for playing your trumpet?
1: As a trumpeter, I play with Symphony of the Mountains in Kingsport, Tennessee, off and on since probably the late 90s. And with the Johnson City Symphony and Johnson City Symphony as well. And there are several concert bands and other groups that are just, we might call them pickup groups or just gigs that pop up from time to time.
0: People asked you to play in church too.
1: Yes, especially in high school. I did play quite often. I think I had played in almost every church in Wise County. I feel like I played a couple specific pieces that were great for offertory and things like that.
0: Would you play one for me now?
1: Sure. So one of the pieces I played quite often for offertory was, it's actually Joyful, Joyful, We Adore Thee. It was a specific arrangement, and I'm not sure if I can remember the full arrangement, but I could play a portion of it.

0: Oh, that was beautiful. Thank you. They must have been so grateful for that. Music and church is such a wonderful outlet.
1: It is, and it's a great way to get positive feedback as a young musician. Regardless of how good or how bad it is, they're going to rave over you.
0: Did they also ask you often to play Amazing Grace?
1: So often, yes, I would be asked to play Amazing Grace as one of the most popular hymns. So I'll play a rendition for you here.

0: Ah, Donnie, I love that. Beautiful. Thank you for playing that for me.
1: Thank you. Maybe that's my redemption to my parents for causing all the issues as a youngster missing school, is being able to play some of their favorite hymns.
0: So worth it. You also enjoyed as a child noodling around online and making digital online compositions. Tell me how that started.
1: So I was a good student in school, but I wasn't always the most attentive student. So in my English class, underneath my note paper was staff paper. And periodically, I would reach down and write some notes on the staff paper after school, take it home after school, and then put it into the computer and hit play and see what it sounded like. So those were my early attempts at composition.
0: And you kept that up for years unto this day, right? And I heard that you actually joined a competition for people to compose music to little short bits online of TV programs.
1: Yes, Spitfire Audio had a competition in which they released some video for Bridgerton, and we were able to create our own score for the little, it's almost like a trailer, several scenes from the TV show put together. I'll just play that for you, maybe talk through a couple things. Here's the opening moment with the credits popping up on the screen. I honestly had not seen Bridgerton, so I didn't know what the music sounded like, which is probably a good thing, but I went with a period-type music of classical-type music with the piccolo trumpet, harpsichord, strings. At this moment, we have some folks walking down a hallway. Some dialogue begins. Create room for the dialogue. Deliver some news, and there's a transition from this scene to a scene in which someone is being helped getting dressed in a little small chamber.
0: I'm sure there's a corset involved.
1: Yes, and the violin helps us transition from one scene to the next and moves into almost this waltz-type feeling of someone helping someone get dressed in that room.
0: What kind of program do you use when you're composing music online?
1: If I'm doing something like this film scoring-type thing, I'll use Apple's Logic Pro. If I'm using notation, I'll actually start on my iPad with a program called StaffPad that I can use my Apple Pencil to write on the iPad, and it turns it into music notation and we'll actually play it back. So most of my sketching is done there. And then later, if it goes out for publication, I'll use a program called Doricode to clean it up and to make it look really nice for publication.
0: How do all those compare with the only one I've ever heard of called GarageBand that comes preloaded on a lot of Apple devices?
1: These are more advanced. In fact, Logic Pro is what you might call the big sibling of GarageBand. So GarageBand is, I don't want to say basic, because it can be basic, but there's so much power within that application that does come preloaded on iPads, even iPhones, on Macs. There's so much that you can do with that to brainstorm ideas, to write songs, to record podcasts, pretty much anything you can dream up.
0: Can you use GarageBand with me now and show me how you might put an original composition together?
1: Sure. So let me pull up the iPad here, and I'm going to open up GarageBand. So I'm going to find the drummer in GarageBand, scroll across to find that, and I'm going to choose electronic as my style. And it comes preloaded with some beats, and this is what we get right away. So I really like that upbeat tempo, but maybe I want a different drummer. So I'm going to change, I'll just keep that playing. I'm going to change Leah, who is our drummer right now, and I'm going to fire Leah, and I'm going to hire Duncan. Duncan does synth pop, and that sounds like a neat genre for what I'm going to create today. Oh, and there's the change. Okay, a little more hard-hitting. So I'm going to change that, make the beat a little bit more complex. There might be a few more beats, more hits in there, and I like that a lot. The next thing I'm going to do, usually after I add drums, is to add a bass. I'm going to tap on something called Smart Bass, which means that I don't really have to play the notes, so you don't have to know a lot about music to create this. This is what the bass will sound like. And record.

All right, so we have a bass line in there along with the drums. Let's add something else. How about a synthesizer? Let's go with Cute Crush Synth. That sounds interesting. And let's hear what it sounds like. Which is nice. It's a little sporadic, so it's not super active, and it leaves lots of windows for more activity from our drums and from our bass. So let's go back to the beginning, and let's record that. Here we go, record. Record.

0: and that's all. I'm only recording an 8-measure segment here as just a little demo.
1: These days, you're teaching a wildly popular course where students make music on iPads. They must love that.
0: Yes, it has become very popular. A little history of the course, how it was developed is, again, it's a necessity of the pandemic. We had an in-person class, a music technology class, that when pandemic happened, we had to transition that online. And Apple had produced a great resource called Everyone Can Create Music with GarageBand. So I took that idea and created a class, asked for permission if we could actually use that name. We changed it just a little bit to Everyone Can Create Music with iPad, because our college had just become a one-to-one iPad institution in the fall of 2019. And it became quite popular. We moved it online, and it was a little, as we all were, we were limping along making things work for a while. But I think this class, with the technology that it provided, was one that worked quite well right away. And here we are 4 or 5 years later, and I teach the class every semester. And it fills beyond capacity. We have a wait list for people to join the course.
1: Well, Donald Sora, it has been such a pleasure to talk with you and to hear your musical compositions and trumpet. Thank you.
0: Well, thank you so much for the opportunity.
1: Is there one composition from a student? And I know there are so many good ones, but is there one that we can play now as we're exiting our interview?
0: Let's see, one that comes to mind. We have a recent release, our 2024 Spring and Summer 2024 class album. The first track off that album is called Pop Off by Lane Bush, who was not a music major. So let's take a listen.
1: Donald Sora is a music professor at the University of Virginia College at Wise. There's nothing quite like sharing your favorite songs with the people you love, but that kind of shared musical experience can also be a way to connect with strangers. Kevin Caffrey teaches a class at the University of Mary Washington on practicing empathy through music. Kevin, you lead a freshman seminar about the power of sharing music with other people. Remind me of the ways young people have listened to and exchanged music through recent decades.
2: Yeah, so going back 75 years, we all know about vinyl records, then going on to cassettes and CDs. But in the last 20, 25 years, it's really been more about MP3s and streaming music. So whether that's through Spotify or Amazon Music or Apple Music, not too many people buy physical media anymore to listen to music. It's really mostly done all online on computers and your phones. So it's really changed the way we not only experience music, but the way we share music with other individuals as well.
1: But this whole idea of listening together to vinyl records or making mixtape for girlfriends and boyfriends, you know,
2: sure.
1: There is something powerful about sharing your favorite pieces with somebody else or sharing with somebody else the music that the two of you or the several of you love.
2: Absolutely. And there actually are listening lounges around the country. So it might be coming back where individuals can go to like a little bar or lounge and do what we know as a record pull, where basically you're meeting with other people and you're going to share a song with them that you think they don't know so that you can show it to someone for the first time. And actually you can tell a story of why that song means something to you. Now, of course, it could just be that you think this is the greatest song ever, or maybe it's something that you listened to with your father or your mother when you were young and there was a special moment you shared with that individual, and now you want to share this with others. So one of the fascinating things about music is it also, especially when you're listening to it and you're sharing it with others, it's just really a way to, you know, cultivate some empathetic listening and communication skills.
1: How are college students finding music and listening to the same pieces with one another?
2: Yeah, I mean, from what I hear, although I'm not on TikTok, a lot of students are discovering music through TikTok, through gaming, but also through their parents and their older siblings. So many of my students last year, you know, were really introduced to some of the music that they love and enjoy through their parents and their siblings, especially older siblings. It was a way to bond with their older brother or their older sister, especially students coming out of the pandemic, because music was such an important part to connect with one another during the pandemic. So I noticed with students last year who were probably about 14 during the height of COVID, they had really had strong experiences sharing music with others during the pandemic.
1: You ask them in the course, hey, bring in a piece of music you think the rest of us aren't familiar with, and let's play it and talk about it. Were you surprised by some of what they brought in?
2: Absolutely. I couldn't have been more surprised by the choices they brought in. And that was a lesson for me to learn. Like, do not assume that young people are just going to like one type of music or what is ever popular at that point. One of my students brought in a song from the Alan Parsons Project, which is a very obscure band from the 70s and 80s, but also Bob Marley and Grateful Dead. And then you had some more contemporary artists like the Zac Brown Band, but also Chris Cornell and bands like The Last Bison and Vampire Weekend and Lana Del Rey. So it was a really diverse range of music that my students would bring in to show the class.
1: Did they seem to appreciate each other's finds?
2: Yes, absolutely. And then at the end, you know, and then I would collect all the different songs that students would share in class and then share that with the class.
1: Would you play a few of the songs so that we can hear what everybody was sharing together?
2: Yes. So I definitely would want to share I Wouldn't Want to Be Like You by the Alan Parsons Project, which was definitely one of the more obscure choices that brought a smile to my face.

Yeah, I always think of the Alan Parsons Project because it was kind of a joke in one of the Austin Powers movies where Dr. Evil wants to name something the Alan Parsons Project, and his son kind of laughs at him like, that's the name of a band. So it was, you know, most people maybe nowadays would think of the Alan Parsons Project as just this little joke from the Austin Powers movies, but they were a legit excellent band, and it was great for one of the students to bring in one of their songs. Let me also play Sun Is Shining by Bob Marley and the Wailers, just because that represented a lot of what the students would bring in, songs that they discovered when they were children, having great experiences and family memories on vacation with their families.

0: I love Bob Marley, but I wasn't super familiar with the song, so I really enjoyed it, and the class did as well. You know, the whole purpose of the class really is to discover new music and have people explain why they like it so that they can add, give you a little insight into their souls and their identities, but also hopefully have an impact in you as well.
1: There must have been pieces that you love that you wanted students also to hear.
0: Yeah, I shared early in the semester a great song by Peter Gabriel called I.O., which stands for Input Output, and it's really about how we're connected with everything in the world and how we take in from things and then we give back out with what we put back out into the world. So I shared that early in the semester, since when you're transitioning from high school to college, such a major life change, I would hope people realize they see the connections they make with other people now in a wider world than what they're used to. So I shared I.O. From Peter Gabriel with them.
2: I'm just a part of everything.

0: Yeah, I think the great thing about I/O is just the fact that we're all connected with everything. And I think that is kind of also tying in to the point of the class of how if we can discover why we like the music that we do, we become in touch with ourselves a little better. And then in turn, hopefully we can come more in touch with the people around us.
1: Yeah, it's really interesting. I remember so powerfully many songs from my college years. I guess it's because so many same age people are playing and sharing music in almost a petri dish. You don't get that when you graduate and go out into the workplace. It's a much more sterile, musicless environment for most people.
0: Yeah. I was more of a commuter student, so I didn't actually have those experiences where I was sitting in a residence hall or on campus listening to music with other students. But what I do remember of it was how important it was. So I commuted to school, and my drive was about a half an hour each way. So during that time in the mid-90s, I would listen to some of my favorite albums before going to school or on my way back from school. So it was really a great opportunity back then to really become immersed in the album format, and you know, which might not be as common today for students to sit down and listen to a whole album. You're usually making playlists or just jumping around or listening to satellite radio. But back then, you're in your car, you put in a CD, and you're listening to the entire album. So maybe you're hearing some of those tracks, which were not meant to be hit singles, but maybe they mean a lot more to you. So it was really a great time to be a music lover in the 90s.
1: Do you have a favorite songwriter that we could play a favorite from?
0: Yeah, my favorite songwriter is Neil Finn, a New Zealand singer-songwriter. His main project is a band called Crowded House, and he's the main songwriter. And thinking about empathy, one of their more recent songs is called Playing With Fire, and that's just such a great example of empathetic communication. It was released during COVID. It's clearly inspired by COVID, and it really speaks to people like coming together, being equal to the fight, and be someone saving lives. So to me, that's a great song, a great representation of how singer-songwriters can be empathetic and hopefully make that connection with their listeners as well.

Kevin Caffrey is a teacher and senior associate registrar at the University of Mary Washington. With Good Reason is produced by Virginia Humanities, which acknowledges the Monacha Nation, the original people of the land and waters of our home in Charlottesville, Virginia. Our production team is Allison Quantz, Matt Darrow, and Lauren Francis. Special thanks to Jenny Taylor for booking assistance. 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I'm Sarah McConnell. 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
3: That's right. You are tuned in to Cafe Chill. I'm your host, Seth, once again, bringing you some lovely sounds for you to sit back, hang out, and relax to. Perhaps maybe catch a little nap. Although I think some of the sounds we're bringing your way in this hour might stir you awake. We're going to be going between a few energies here. We've got artists like Just Big Hills, who released a single called Acacia back in 2021. A little bit of Helios and Holly Kenneth coming your way. A bit later on, some sounds from Ian Aisling off of the Echo Terra, and the lush, wonderful sounds of Feverkin. So all that and a heck of a lot more coming your way in this hour. Sit back and enjoy the ride. You're hanging out at Cafe Chill.

0: chill and down-tempo music. This is Cafe Chill.
1: That's right, this is Cafe Chill, continuing to bring you some laid-back sounds for you to hang out and relax to, for the most part. We are going to be mixing it up and kind of throwing in some, I don't want to call it disruptive, but the energy definitely will rise and fall a bit in this hour of the show. But we'll maintain the general chill vibe for you. From your general chill hop type sounds to maybe something a little bit more saw synth heavy or even a little higher tempo and bouncier. But at least with a dash of positivity and maybe an uplifting spirit behind it. But right now, I want to bring an artist your way that we discovered all the way back in 2012 with the release of the album Soft Focus. Only a couple years later, we would see the release of probably the most widely and well-received album from this artist. I'm talking about Vanilla. I'm going to bring one of my favorite tracks from the album Origin your way right now. This song is called Gigi. G-I-G-I. Not as in good game. All right, I'm your host Seth, and you're hanging out at Cafe Chill.

0: This is Cafe Chill. Chill. 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Chill. 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
1: Cafe Chill. We were just throwing it back to 2019 with some Ethan Wilson, the track Peripheral Drift off of the album Falling Down the Penrose Steps, released under Sunset Waves. Kind of throwing in a bit more of a bouncy and uplifting vibe there at the end after a string of more down-tempo, chill-hop flavored tracks. We had Gray Box in there, a single titled Closer from all the way back in 2016. Adding a little bit of that sort of funk slap bass in there. Something I love hearing in these very minimal, laid-back instrumental hip-hop tracks. That's probably why Bureaucratic and Flamingosis are still such huge hits for me personally, because there's a lot more of that in their music than you find in quite a few of the other large artists. Three songs back, actually a couple songs straight out of Inner Ocean Records. We had Dokodo Sounds back there with the track With You in the Clouds, a single from 2021. From the same year, we just had Just Big Hills, the song Acacia, or as one of my very silly friends always likes to call it, Acacia. Every time, and it doesn't happen very often, but anytime they come across the word, they have to pronounce it that way, and it always elicits a chuckle from me. And we opened up that set with some Vanilla, a song Gigi or Gigi from the album Origin, released in 2018. Again, one of Vanilla's most popular, widely well-received releases to this very day. Alright, I'm going to keep things moving along for ya. Some softer down-tempo synth sounds from artist Helios and Holly Kenneth coming your way. This track is called Wild Light. I'm your host Seth, and you're hanging out at Cafe Chill.

0: This is Cafe Chill.
1: Cafe Chill. Coming out of some quite large sounds there. One of my favorite remixes ever. Released back in 2010, that was Mux Mool with a remix of the song From Home, originally by Tyco. This was essentially a second release of this album. The first one not containing any remixes. And this was one that I wasn't aware of until maybe a year after it came out. I was hanging out with one of my friends out in the woods, doing an overnight camping trip. We set everything up, and he gets his music going. And I say, I know this is Tyco, but it's not Tyco. Who is this? Of course, he has to get his iPod out to look at it, because that's how old we are. And he lets me know that it was a Mux Mool remix. As soon as I got home that weekend, I went and I found it. I downloaded it, and that WAV file has been with me ever since. I'm so glad, because it is just such a great remix. Yeah. Two songs back for you. Some more large sounds. Ian Aisling, the track Reconfigure, off of the 2024 full-length album, The Echoterra. A bit of charisma back there. The song Bridges, eventually released on the album Compass in 2023, but before then was kind of on its own as a single for a few years, just like a lot of the other tracks that ended up being on this album, before eventually Charisma decided, hey, this is all good for a full length, let's add a few more tracks to it and call it Compass. Some Padma Purana back there with Faust from the Departure EP. And then opening that set with some Helios and Holly Kenneth, the single Wild Light from 2024. I hope you're enjoying all of these sounds. I've got a bit of a slow motion 80s dramatic scene track coming your way from artist Cerulean. It's called Memory Lane. I'm your host Seth. You're hanging out at Cafe Chill.

0: Cafe Chill, bringing you the unbelievably gorgeous sounds of artist Feverkin. A track is called Eternal Ascent Part 1, featuring Naya Spiral. You can find that on an EP called Eternal Ascent. That is an original soundtrack to a wonderful collection of animations. A visual artist rendered out kind of a basic scene in 3D software and collected a bunch of variations that were submitted by thousands of people. And Feverkin ended up soundtracking the whole thing. It is such a wonderful experience. Do check it out if you get a chance to. We had some wave damage in there with Lost World of Innocence off of All About Tomorrow. Little One with a little bit more of a hard-hitting track called Awakening from 2016. And then some Cerulean with a single titled Memory Lane from 2025. Thank you so very much for tuning in to Cafe Chill and hanging out with us here. The show is produced by myself, Seth. Our executive producer is Richard J. Dalton. 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Funding for this program is provided in part by the Corporation for Public Broadcasting and from listener contributions. As always, I've been your host, Seth. Please stay well and keep your ears out for more Cafe Chill.
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3: That's right, you are tuned in to Cafe Chill here with your host, Seth. I am delighted to be bringing you quite a few different sounds in this hour of the show. We've got quite a bit of floating bass here. Gonna keep it relatively down-tempo for quite a bit of it. Some ambience in the mix as well. Some instrumental pop later on with some Brother Tiger, some 2024 sounds off of the Fundamentals Volume 5 album. Bringing a little bit of Christopher Willits and Beretta your way later on as well. One of my favorite tracks from both of them. So you've got a lot of familiar and slightly unfamiliar sounds coming your way. Hope you enjoy. Sit back and enjoy the ride. You're hanging out at Cafe Chill

0: 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This is Cafe Chill.
1: That's right, you are hanging out here at Cafe Chill as we deliver quite a few different sounds straight to your ears. Starting it off a little bit more down-tempo, a little bit more floaty and relaxed. And then working our way into something a little bit more excitable, not terribly. You know how we do it here. Not going to completely catch you off guard with anything, but trying to work some things in, give it a little bit of movement. Alright, in March of 2024, of course, one of our favorite artists here on the show, Hello Media, released an album that is titled Said Ghosts. Wonderful album, kind of a continuation of a lot of the journal entries and stuff. If you ever go on Hello Meteor's Bandcamp page, you'll get to read some stories that are created alongside these albums. It's really, really cool, and I was stoked to see this continuation. So I'm going to bring a song from this album your way right now. It's called Geopolymers. I hope you enjoy. I'm your host, Seth, and you're hanging out at Cafe Chill.

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1: That's right, Cafe Chill, bringing you the sounds of artist Eagle Eyed Tiger, a release from back in 2019. The song is called Trapdoor, and the EP is titled Future or Past, probably one of my most played releases from Eagle Eyed Tiger here on the show. Always nice to get a little bit more of an energy going at times. Before that, we heard a little bit of an artist goes by the name of Altered Psy. The song is titled Remember. That is a single from 2023. It was actually about mid-2024 that I was introduced to Altered Psy through another artist that we play here frequently, Vic, V-I-Q. They've got a single out titled Your Skin Beautiful, and I am so thankful to have been introduced to Altered Psy. Two songs back, a little bit of Helios and Holly Kenneth. That is Keith and Holly Kenneth, an awesome married musical duo who also, both of them, they just create incredible sounds on their own. The song is called Wild Light, a single released in 2024. You get a chance to, of course, you know Helios, a big name under Ghostly International. I urge you to go check out Holly's music as well. They have multiple projects together. They have multiple solo projects, most of them being released under their joint Bandcamp page and then hitting the other major streaming services later on. Then we opened up that set with a little bit of Hello Meteor, the song Geopolymers off of the album Said Ghosts that released in March of 2024. Of course, it wouldn't be Cafe Chill if I didn't throw in Hello Meteor into the set here. I want to keep things rolling a little bit. I hope you're enjoying all these sounds we're bringing your way. I'm going to start stepping into something a little more energetic here. Bringing you a little bit of Wave Damage right now. I'm your host, Seth, and you're hanging out at Cafe Chill.

0: This is Cafe Chill.
1: Cafe Chill. Coming out of the wonderful drifting melodic sounds of artist Bad Snacks. That is the song While You Sleep, released on the album Bathtub Bumps back in 2020. Yeah, yeah. If you're a little more pop and dance inclined, Bad Snacks did release a little bit of an EP called Home Music in April of 2024. It is a wonderful pop album. It is not something that I would typically play here on the show, so I will let you go and discover that on your own. But it is great. It is a fantastic pop album. Love Bad Snacks, as always. Of course, if you listen to the show regularly, you probably know that, because just like Hello Meteor, Bad Snacks, and Bureaucratic, and Flamingosis, they're all artists that I cannot help but play here. So go check out Bad Snacks wherever you can. Two songs back, spicing it up a little bit with some Blackbird. Blackbird, that was the song Lifestream off of the 2019 release titled Hearts. I believe that was the first album after a few years of a hiatus from Blackbird. Blackbird, it was awesome to be able to have another full experience like that. You know, I am a sucker for the full-length albums and everything, and not just the singles. We also had some Tom Day, the song Train to Nagano, a single released in mid-2024, as well as some Brother Tiger with another 2024 release, the song called Outer Zone, and some Wave Damage opening up that set with Vivid Blue, an EP also from the same year. A lot of 2024 coming your way in this hour, apparently, which I guess I did recognize, but it wasn't until I laid my eyes on all of the actual release dates that I went, oh, okay, yeah. I'm bringing you quite a bit of newer stuff here. Well, with that said, I am going to throw it back a few years to 2017. A little bit of Beretta and Christopher Willits coming your way. Hope you enjoy. You're hanging out at Cafe Chill.

0: cafe chill. Playing you out of the sounds of artist Bakradze. That's B-A-K-R-A-D-Z-E. The song An Evening with John off of the album Restless, released back in 2016. This is one of my ultimate, you know, kind of longboarding adventures. Just kind of cruising around. Maybe getting a lone road drive in. Always a wonderful, adventurous song. Had a little bit of Dillard back there. The song Summit off of the Empress LP, released in 2019. A little bit of laid-back glitch for ya. Three songs back there. Artist Sepia. C-E-P-I-A. The song is titled Horse, as in Horse Throat, off of the Natura Morta album, released all the way back in 2007. Always nice when we can take it back a couple decades. This was me coming out of high school, right around that time, discovering some of these artists. And a bit of Christopher Willits and Beretta. That was the Beretta remix of the song Clear, released back in 2017. Thank you so very much for tuning in to Cafe Chill and hanging out. This show is produced by myself, Seth, and our executive producer is Richard Dalton. 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Funding for this program is provided in part by the Corporation for Public Broadcasting and from listener contributions. As always, I've been your host, Seth. Stay well and keep your ears out for more Cafe Chill.
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0: That's right, you are tuned in to Cafe Chill. Your host, Seth, here once again, and as always, bringing you some lovely sounds for you to sit back and hang out to. A lot of different stuff on the board today. A little bit of Hello Meteor. Some sounds off of the Onworld Ordinary Nights release from 2026. A little bit of Elysia in here as well, because I have been loving this sort of Frutiger arrow.
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0: That's right, you are tuned in to Cafe Chill. Your host, Seth, here once again, and as always, bringing you some lovely sounds for you to sit back and hang out to. A lot of different stuff on the board today. A little bit of Hello Media.

6. A little bit of Alesia in here as well, because I have been loving this sort of Frutiger era sound that I discovered within the last couple of years. Taking it back a little ways with some William French later on, and a whole lot more. So I hope you enjoy all these different sounds. You're hanging out here at Cafe Chill.

0: Your home for chill and down-tempo music. This is Cafe Chill.
1: That's right. You were tuned in to Cafe Chill as we bring you so many different types of sounds in this hour of the show. That's right. We're going to be ranging everywhere from much more lighthearted pop instrumentals to some very slow, maybe even looping sounds to meander to. We're even going to get a little bit more loose with some Memotone and Souche later on, a song that I seem to rediscover once every couple of years or so, but I just love it. It seems to fit really well here on the show, while also proving that things don't always have to be exact and perfect, and they can be much more human. You know, I know that's something a lot of people have been looking for much more recently, especially when it comes to art and everything over the last several years. That's been a huge within so many circles. So we try here. It's getting harder to tell, but it's still, you can pick it out. All right, let's get some music rolling your way. A little bit of You, Us, We, Them. My name's Seth, and you're hanging out here at Cafe Chill

0: This is Cafe Chill.
1: Cafe Chill. Coming out of those lovely, familiar sounds of Emancipator and Nine Theory with the song Tangerine Sour. That's from the 1,000 Clouds EP released back in 2020, a song that I go back to frequently. It's so weird having such a love for a song, but then remembering the era that that song came out, or even that whole EP. They're very conflicting in many ways. We had a little bit of DK back there with a short one titled High on the Sea from the album Island of Dreams, released in 2016. DK, very reminiscent of Donkey Kong with that music, which I appreciate so very much. I just think it's super fun. Traveling three songs back for you, a little bit of Brother Tiger in there. I said it as two words, it's one word, Brother Tiger. The song Outer Zone from 2024. A little bit of A Soul Mechanic taking us back to the very early days of this show with the single Flight. And then we opened up that set with a little bit of You, Us, We, Them. That's the song Overwhelmed from the release titled Ghost of Los Angeles that came out in 2024. If you're ever looking for some more dramatic sounds, I would highly recommend checking out a bit more of You, Us, We, Them's catalog. I find it really helps set that tone. You can pretty much hit any song in there and you'll be set. All right, let's move into something quite lighthearted and a little bouncy, I suppose. Some teen days coming your way. You're listening to Cafe Chill.

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1: Cafe Chill. Coming out of those romantic and longing sounds of Memo Tone and Sush. That's a song Roof Walker from the release called Memoosh. Of course, just throw them both their names together. It is fun to say though, so I don't blame them. That was released all the way back in 2014. It's kind of hard to believe that it's been that long. We used to play quite a bit of Sush here on the show, including some remixes that were done by other artists that we know, including Shigeto, and I think I've still got that one deep in the library somewhere, so I'm gonna have to dig that up one of these days. It was a very beautiful track. I remember asking Zach for a lossless file of it. He said he didn't have one, so I had to go hit up Sush just to get our hands on it. Yeah. Two songs back, a little bit of William French in there, the song Heart from the Entity EP. Some Hello Meteor gracing us with some of his sounds. The song Community Corporate from the 2026 release On World Ordinary Nights. Not the only release of the year. Again, Hello Meteor puts out a lot of music. Artist Elysia back there with Offline Forever from the Dream OS release that came out in 25. As did the song that opened up that set, a little bit of Teen Days, the song Shoreline from Splashes of Color. A lot of artists we know, a lot of artists that are relatively new to us here. Again, that Elysia track is something that I just think is super fun. Takes me back to like the mid-2000s or so. That's right, if you're an older person like me, nostalgia for the 2000s is now here. You've been warned. All right, a little bit of Fuji coming your way. My name's Seth. You're hanging out at Cafe Chill.

Cafe Chill. You just heard the sounds of Tycho, the track Outer Sunset from the album Simulcast, released all the way back in 2020. All the way back in 2020. A little bit of Youth 83 and 4 Hill back there, the single titled Currents. A bit of Upusen, or Yupusen, the song Phone Call from the release Birds that came out in 2022, and that was my introduction to Upusen's music, and I really enjoyed it. Very crisp, chillwave, synthwave sound. And then some Fuji back there with two eyes, the song Fredward Red, R-E-D-D-E, off of the EP titled EP Tape 3. Thank you so very much for tuning in to Cafe Chill and hanging out with us here. This show is produced by myself, Seth, and our executive producer is Richard J. Dalton. 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Don't go anywhere. I got a lot more music coming your way after the break, so stick around to Cafe Chill on C89.5.

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C89.5. Cafe Chill, entering hour four of this week's edition of the show. On what I hope is a lovely May 10th for ya. I myself have been really enjoying this very pleasant mix of kind of cooler but sunny, sometimes cloudy weather. It has made being outside and doing the activities that I love much more tolerable. I'm gonna take that and enjoy it as much as possible before the summer months hit. But even already, been doing a little bit of camping, getting out and bike riding quite a bit more. Of course, the fishing has started. Been climbing up to small mountaintops for a more refreshing perspective. It's always nice being able to look out for miles and miles at a time. I've got one spot that's really nice. It's an old logged out area, and you can see all the way down through Enumclaw, past there, quite a bit of the base of Rainier. It's really fun. It's really nice because it's not populated by bags of dog waste or loudspeakers or anything. There's still plenty of places like that. Whether you'll land yourself in trouble or not for being in some of the areas, that is not for me to say. So find places at your own risk. All right. I'm going to start queuing up some music here. We've got a lot of fun stuff coming your way in this final hour of this week's show, including some sounds that nobody has ever heard before. Ah, suspense. What could it possibly be?

sure some of you already have an inkling of an idea. All right. Let's get a little bit of Andrus Mattson coming your way, aka Wildflower. My name's Seth, and you're hanging out at Cafe Chill.

0: C89.5. Coming out of some weird sounds.
1: That was something that I myself made very early this morning. I've been watching a ton of 70s and 80s documentaries because I love the film visuals. I love the music. I like the production behind them all. So really early this morning, I'd taken some samples and just started playing around with them and created that really short track. I called it Holy Mountain Spring because there is a sample from the movie
2: Redacted,
1: as well as
2: Redacted,
1: and an old documentary titled
2: Also Redacted.
1: A lot of 70s in there, for sure. That's not up anywhere. This is pretty much, I thought it would be fun to throw it in on this week's show, especially after having not properly mixed and mastered it. A little bit of slow gramming in there with Cartwheels / Somersaults from the EP In Case You Forgot. Some Rhombus Index, the song Flotsam, from the album Hycyon, released in 2024. Of Tepe with Unknown Places, Unknown Faces. And we started that set off with a little bit of Andris Mattsson, the song Atlantis Mantis. Andris Mattsson, I believe, used to go by the name Wildflower. It's still in parentheses here, which is interesting. I did not do my research on this one before I played it because the name change came up on playlist confirmation, which has never happened to me before. So, in the future, I will have a little bit more information behind the change. All right, I want to keep music rolling your way because I deprived you enough of it in the first few minutes. Some Macro Blank hitting your ears right here at Cafe Chill.

0: son, I'll tell you.
1: C89.5. Bringing a ton of different sounds your way. In this hour of the show, some of them flown together, some of them disrupting the flow. You never know what's going to come your way, because some days my mind is a little disorganized. But even then, still trying to stay on top of it all. A little bit of Lawrence Guy back there, the song Cloudy. Song that we're no stranger to here at Cafe Chill. The duo 2814, or as I say, 2814, with a song Impact from the album Lost Fragments. Of course, 2814 is Hong Kong Express and Telepath, so there's a lot more music if you like that. Go check them out individually as well. A little bit more DK, who we played in the last hour. This song was titled Juicy from the album Drop. And some Macro Blank with the song Can't Fight It from Rare Psalms Collection Volume 4. The day that you're hearing this episode of the show is May 10th, 2026. Well, in 1996, Boards of Canada released a song titled 5978. I assume it means May 9th, 1978. I'm going to bring that one your way right now because it's the closest this show airs to the date. My name is Seth, and you're listening to Cafe Chill.

C89.5. Cafe Chill, nearing the end of this week's show. You just heard a little bit of Planet Bolex, the song Exist. A little bit of Frequency Control Center back there with Scatty Mons from the 1988 Anomaly. And a lesser-known Boards of Canada track titled 5978 from the 1996 release titled Old Tunes Volume 1. I believe it was released in a very limited number of cassette tapes, I think about 50 or so. Luckily, some people had them laying around or were able to acquire them, and so the music does exist online. Or they were released by the brothers. Of course, I've been trying to play at least one board song per week ever since we got the release date of the upcoming album, Inferno, that is releasing on May 29th. I did hear the first single, and it's amazing, but it is so strong for the show. I did not think it was quite appropriate, and I didn't want to edit it, as I didn't think it would do it justice. But we will be back with more boards next week, next Sunday from 6 to 10 a.m. right here on C89.5. So thank you again so very much for tuning in and hanging out with us here. I hope you've enjoyed all of these sounds. Stay well, take care of yourselves and those around you, especially in a time where it seems like cruelty is currency. A little bit of slow magic to end this show. Have a wonderful week.

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1: 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Gonna take on a challenge from San Francisco-based producer Jackie Hollander. 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

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That's some great

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If you're not a mother or not celebrating Mother's Day for whatever reason, it's also National Shrimp Day and National Small Business Day. Got some great tracks coming up.

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2: 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Gonna take on a challenge from San Francisco-based producer Jackie Hollander. 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

Does that song, like, do something to you when you listen to it? Like, it just moves the emotions all around. 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

0: Matt Cesari, Jack Back, David Guetta, and Amira Aldin after this.
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2: 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Gonna take on a challenge from San Francisco-based producer Jackie Hollander. 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

the C89.5 affirmation of the week. This week will be amazing. This week will be amazing. We are setting that intention and affirming it. And I can't wait for you to have the most amazing week. C89.5.

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1: Got ready for the night. 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

this track. Recently turned 15. It's hard to believe that it's only been that long, but it feels like a track that's been part of like my entire dance music world, like from the beginning, like core, like Robert Miles' Children Core, like how that hits. See you at 9:05. It's Avicii.

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2: 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Gonna take on a challenge from San Francisco-based producer Jackie Hollander. 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

0: James Hyde in town. 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